0: Jonathan Jones reported and produced this week's show with Stephen Rascon. Our editor is Michael May. Artist Chariscus and Kim Frieda are our fact checkers. Victoria Baranetsky is our general counsel. Our production manager is the great Zulema Cobb. Score and sound design by the dynamic duo Jay Breezy, Mr. Jim Briggs, and Fernando, my man, Yo Aruda. Additional music by Chicken Bones Jones. Taki Telenidis is our deputy executive producer. Our executive producer is Brett Myers. Our theme music is by Camarado, Lightning. Before we go, I want to remind you that there is a really easy way that you can keep up with all the work we're doing here at Reveal. 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I'm Al Letson, and remember, there is always more to the story.
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0: It's Jesse Wells with Wheel on the Cafe. I think before the decade is done, he is going to be one of the defining musical voices of the decade. Stay close. Johnny Marr stops by when we get back to World Cafe.
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0: Welcome one, welcome all. I'm Kaleo. It's World Cafe. We've got an encore with Johnny Marr from 2019 today. Why? Well, he's got a new album coming just around the corner. It's called The Age of Everything, due out October 2nd. And then secondly, I think he's just an incredible interview. Calls it like he sees it. Talks about his time in the Smiths. Talks about his time playing with Modest Mouse. And tells me about writing How Soon Is Now. And you'll hear a live performance in studio. That's coming up. So let's get into this conversation and performance with Johnny Marr, starting with Spiral Cities. From 2019, it's Johnny Marr on World Cafe.

0: Wow, a live performance. How soon is now for the World Cafe, live in our performance space. Johnny Marr is our guest. Call the Comet is the name of the new album. So, you're walking out the door. Your first album, The Messenger. Then you stay around in the playland. And now we've called the Comet. Where do you think you go next? It has a beautiful trilogy kind of feel to it.
1: Yeah, I kind of, in the back of my mind, I always knew I was going to go for three. I'm going to just keep on doing it now. And because, I know when the chemistry's good, and I know when things are sort of feel like right. And I've always known when there's a time to veer off and do something else. But the thing really with me now is possibly immature as this might sound, I just want me and my group to be the best rock band in the world. That isn't just to say the biggest, just the best. If you come and see us play in front of 1,000 people, or if you see us play in front of 40,000, it's all the same to me. I want to be the best performer and the best guitar playing frontman that I can be. So that's my ambition, really. That's just the best live band out there, really.
0: Well, dude, best of luck in the future. Not that you need luck at this point.
1: Well, but we all need luck. I appreciate it. That's very kind of you. Thank you.
0: Please come back and see us again soon.
1: All right. Nice one, man. Thanks.
0: Yeah, the legendary Johnny Marr. This is the World Cafe.
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0: Welcome back to World Cafe. Whew. That was a fun listen. Well, half of it was a really fun listen because, wow, I do not sound like I did 8 years ago. But, hey, that was a long time ago. Thanks so much to Johnny Marr as well as World Cafe producer John Myers. This is Lorelei. It's Billy Came Back on the Cafe.

0: Mitski from her latest album, Nothing's About to Happen to Me. It's Where's My Phone. Putting the wraps on this edition of The Cafe. Appreciate you listening. Thanks to our affiliates nationwide. They make this show possible. It's a show we produce from WXPN at the University of Pennsylvania in Philadelphia. I'm Stephen Kaleo. We'll talk to you soon on the next World Cafe from NPR.
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0: 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Hey, I am Kaleo. And sometimes you just gotta dance.

0: Smashing Pumpkins, 33, from their massive double album, Melancholy and the Infinite Sadness. Smashing Pumpkins and the Chicks have something in common. They both covered Landslide from Fleetwood Mac. Chicks before that, of course, and Nicole Atkins with When the Night Falls at the Top. We go into the archives for live performances from Nick Lowe and Hannah Jadagu next on The Cafe.
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6: 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This caused a huge stir. 10 years have passed. And you know who has strong feelings about that decision? 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
0: Live from the archives, it's World Cafe. I'm Kaleo. Some live recordings taped for this very show. Hannah Jadagu came in for the first time in 2023, and the thing I remember was her entire first EP was written, recorded, and performed on a phone. That got her a deal with Sub Pop Records. Pretty cool story. Here she is in studio with a full band, not just a phone. It's What You Did, live from the archives.

0: Sometimes you just gotta dance. And that's what we did in that last set. Old 97 Dance With Me, David Bowie, Let's Dance, and Let's Dance from the Ramones. Three very different ways to get down. We have a little bit more getting down before we get gone, so stay close. This is World Cafe.
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4: Blue Note Records was founded in 1939 by German immigrant Alfred Lion. 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
0: 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It's Lost Boys.

0: The new documentary features anonymous interviews with 24 Israeli intelligence officers and soldiers. They reveal how Israel's military targets Palestinians in Gaza. 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
4: Hello and welcome to Newsday on the BBC World Service with James Copnor and Catherine Bjarahanga in London.
5: There's been a nominal ceasefire in Gaza for almost a year, but hundreds are still dying. We hear the story of a family who saw one daughter killed and another seriously injured in a bomb attack.
6: I asked them, where is Ratil? Nobody answered. I asked my wife's cousins, where is Ratil? They said, in the morgue. I couldn't hold myself together.
4: Following a meeting with a collection of tech business leaders at the White House, President Donald Trump announced they'd signed a morally binding agreement and that artificial intelligence companies could regulate themselves.
5: Fighting between government forces and rebels is continuing in northern Ethiopia. We'll hear from somebody trapped in the historic town of Lalibela. That's coming up after the latest world news.
7: BBC News with Roisin Hasty. President Trump and leading tech bosses have signed an agreement on regulating artificial intelligence, which he says is morally binding. The announcement came after industry executives met at the White House. Despite increasing pressure on the administration to address the risks AI could pose to humanity, Mr. Trump said AI firms could regulate themselves and that there'd be tremendous self-policing. Here's our White House reporter, Bernd de Boosman.
8: What President Trump and the White House have made clear repeatedly is that they don't see kind of top-down regulation from the government as the way forward. They think all the industry should essentially police itself and make sure that, you know, those safety mechanisms are in place. Now, I think where it'll raise eyebrows among those that are concerned about the technology is that it's not in any way a legally binding agreement.
7: The Chinese AI company Moonshot says it's conducting an internal review after a security firm said it had persuaded two of the developers' models to discuss making chemical and biological weapons, as well as methods to carry out assassinations. Chris Valence reports.
9: Researchers from the AI security company MindGuard say they discovered a way to convince the AI models to disregard their usual safety rules, a process known in the industry as jailbreaking. AI companies try to prevent jailbreaking because of fears it could be used to cause models to behave in harmful ways, including being misused by hackers to carry out cyber attacks. Last year, a report by the AI Security Institute said all the major models it tested could be jailbroken, given enough time and effort, though the Institute noted it was getting harder.
7: The AI security firm MindGuard said it had warned Moonshot about the breach in July, but had received no response until Moonshot was approached by the BBC for comment. Democratic senators in the United States have accused the Department of Homeland Security of spending $20 million of public money on campaign-style adverts featuring President Trump ahead of November's midterm elections. The partisan ads, which critics say are illegal under anti-propaganda law, have been funded from money allocated from U.S. Customs and Border Protection. The White House insists they're not campaign ads, calling them public service announcements instead. The U.S. Embassy in Costa Rica says 45 tons of illegal drugs have been removed from the country in a U.S. military aircraft, Orlando Teal reports.
10: In a statement, Washington's embassy in Costa Rica said cocaine had been seized in a number of raids, supported by the United States and other members of the Shield of the Americas, a coalition aimed at combating drug cartels. It said that drugs would be destroyed. Costa Rica has traditionally been seen as a safe country in Central America, but recent years have seen a surge in drug trafficking as it...
7: Russia has carried out another massive attack on the Kyiv region of Ukraine overnight using missiles and drones. One senior official said several houses had been destroyed in one district and a child's body had been found under the rubble.

0: by the administration to impose worldwide tariffs after two earlier rounds were struck down by the courts. Several importers in nearly two dozen states are asking the Court of International Trade to overturn these latest import taxes. They also want the court to order the Trump administration to refund the money it's already collected. Scott Horsley, NPR News, Washington.
1: A man shot and wounded during an immigration enforcement effort in Texas this month is now charged with assaulting a federal officer. Mose Bouchel with member station KUT says that shooting occurred during a traffic stop in Austin and involved an officer with U.S. Immigration and Customs Enforcement.
2: In early accounts from his legal team, Wilbur Garces Perez said he did not know he was being pursued by immigration agents before he was shot. But a criminal complaint filed by ICE says officers identified themselves during an initial stop before he fled in his car, hitting one of them with a side-view mirror. That led to a chase and ended with one agent forcing a stop, then shooting Garces Perez, saying he feared he'd be struck by the car. The criminal complaint says one of the two officers was wearing a body camera for the initial stop, but that the agent turned the camera off before arriving at the scene of the shooting. Garces Perez has filed a federal lawsuit, primarily seeking to block deportation. I'm Mose Bouchel in Austin.
1: Flooded roads are reported across much of New Mexico and areas of Arizona from the remnants of Hurricane Polo. The National Weather Service has issued flood watches and warnings from Arizona to central Texas, northward to Iowa and South Dakota. Heavy rains continue falling across a wide area. Some water rescues have been reported. 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
3: Live from Dover, I'm Martin Matheny for Delaware Public Media. Good morning. Governor Matt Meyer visits First State beach communities amid cleanup efforts following this weekend's nor'easter. Israel Hale reports.
4: The nor'easter caused heavy erosion on most of the state's beaches and supporting dunes, along with some reports of property damage from flooding in beach towns. But Meyer is thankful previous efforts to build resiliency along the coast kept things from being worse.
5: In the 80s, 90s, a storm like this, there are instances of dumpsters floating through the streets. While it's pretty disheartening to stand and look at the dunes, they did their job.
4: Many affected communities, including Slaughter, Dewey, Rehoboth, and Bethany beaches, were meant to have already had beach replenishment projects, but federal funding gaps continued to delay them. Meyer says the federal government is still one of the state's biggest partners when it comes to beach replenishment, and he remains optimistic.
5: They have come through in some instances, and with our great partnership with the Army Corps, we're hopeful that they'll continue to come through.
4: Meyer adds anyone who experienced property damage should communicate that to local officials as the state continues to work on a cost of damages report. He notes small cleanup efforts by DENREC have already begun. Israel Hale, Delaware Public Media.
3: State senators ask Delaware's new Surgeon General what his plans are to address some of the state's most pressing health issues. Benta Boutier has more.
6: Dr. Neil Hochstein, Governor Matt Meyer's pick for Surgeon General, chairs the State Employee Benefits Committee as part of the job. The committee manages state employee health care coverage, and Hochstein says that's one key to driving health care costs down and implementing a value-based care model.
7: And we take the beneficiaries of the State Employee Benefit Committee and the SBO, and we combine them with the Medicaid population. We have about 40% of our state, and that allows us a lever to facilitate the change that's required.
6: Hochstein says his role, created after the budget process was complete, doesn't require additional funds, and the added oversight will end up saving Delaware money.
7: There are opportunities to save tens, if not hundreds of millions of dollars from that $11 billion top line. And I expect through work on the State Employee Benefit Committee and looking at novel ways to reduce the cost of care that the state budget will be in a better position because of the work that I do.
6: Hochstein adds his role does not duplicate work by the Department of Health and Social Services Secretary because he will work between departments on health matters. Benta Boutier, Delaware Public Media.
3: Seaford City Council gives preliminary approval to a new Jay's Nest playground, but the fun will come with a hefty price tag. The new Jay's Nest will have a customized structure, equipment for mobility-challenged children, and an array of equipment for all ages, but the price is no laughing matter. The estimated cost, not counting fencing and other infrastructure, is around $1 million. Councilwoman Stephanie Grassett says the community will have to step up through fundraising as the city can't buy the playground on its own. For more news throughout the day, visit us at DelawarePublic.org. I'm Martin Matheny, live in Dover.
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0: there. The U.S. says Iraq now has the primary responsibility for addressing its own military challenges. NPR has learned of a plan for a massive new data center on federal land in Utah. As NPR's Jeff Brumfield reports, it would involve building hundreds of nuclear reactors.
1: The proposal seen by NPR came from the company Valor Atomics. Valor already has a test reactor operating in Utah, but it wants to build around 450 more small nuclear reactors on 9,000 acres of federal land. The reactors would provide power for data centers, among other things. Neil Clark with the Southern Utah Wilderness Alliance says Valor isn't the only company quietly seeking to build data centers on public lands.
2: It's pretty obvious that they are trying to keep these proposals and these processes totally under the radar to make sure the public is kept in the dark.
1: The Bureau of Land Management says the public will have an opportunity to comment on the proposal after the agency reviews the application for completeness. Jeff Brumfield, NPR News.
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3: Live from the Delaware Public Media Newsroom, I'm Martin Matheny. Good morning. Governor Meyer visits First State beach communities amid cleanup efforts following this weekend's nor'easter. Israel Hale has more.
4: The nor'easter caused heavy erosion on most of the state's beaches and supporting dunes, along with some reports of property damage from flooding in beach towns. But Meyer is thankful previous efforts to build resiliency along the coast kept things from being worse.
5: In the 80s, 90s, a storm like this, there are instances of dumpsters floating through the streets. While it's pretty disheartening to stand and look at the dunes, they did their job.
4: Many affected communities, including Slaughter, Dewey, Rehoboth, and Bethany beaches, were meant to have already had beach replenishment projects, but federal funding gaps continued to delay them. Meyer says the federal government is still one of the state's biggest partners when it comes to beach replenishment, and he remains optimistic.
5: They have come through in some instances, and with our great partnership with the Army Corps, we're hopeful that they'll continue to come through.
4: Meyer adds anyone who experienced property damage should communicate that to local officials as the state continues to work on a cost of damages report. He notes small cleanup efforts by DENREC have already begun. Israel Hale, Delaware Public Media.
3: Newark City Council hears the latest on the city's work to develop a climate action plan. Joe Irizarry has more.
6: The city is developing the plan with the Rossi Group and ICF. It would build on the city's existing sustainability planning and greenhouse gas inventory work. The goal is to identify practical strategies to reduce greenhouse gas emissions and improve community resilience. Preliminary results show community-wide net greenhouse gas emissions declined about 6% between 2019 and 2024, while emissions from municipal operations declined 37% in the same period. Katie O'Malley is Senior Climate Change and Sustainability Manager with ICF.
7: The focus of the city strategies in the Climate Action Plan will be on the areas where the city has authority to drive action directly or through partnerships. So some examples of that, what that might look like, include buildings. So building retrofits, the existing residential commercial building stock, high efficiency electrification of space and water heating, and setting strong expectations for new construction.
6: The project is still in the analysis and strategy development phase, and the goal is for it to be completed early next year. Joe Irizarry, Delaware Public Media.
3: Governor Matt Meyer's nominee to fill a vacancy on Delaware's Court of Chancery, Kyle Lockmund, tells state senators he plans to approach the position with humility. The state Senate will consider Lockmund's appointment as one of the court's six vice chancellors on Thursday, following a Senate Executive Committee hearing on Tuesday. Lockmund previously clerked in the Court of Chancery and worked afterward for the prominent corporate law firm Richards, Layton & Finger. If confirmed by the Senate, he'll replace Morgan Zern, who was confirmed to serve on Delaware's Supreme Court earlier this year. For more news, visit us online at DelawarePublic.org. For Delaware Public Media, I'm Martin Matheny, live in Dover.
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9: It's Morning Edition from NPR News. I'm A. Martinez in Culver City, California.
10: And I'm Michelle Martin in Washington, D.C. Good morning. U.S. forces have left Iraq more than two decades after the invasion that overthrew Saddam Hussein. The Iraqi government has declared it Sovereignty Day. In a few minutes, we'll speak with President Trump's former National Security Advisor, H.R. McMaster, who commanded troops in Iraq.

0: President Trump in Washington after a chorus of calls for an AI development slowdown to make sure humans don't lose control of the technology. OpenAI President Greg Brockman went to Washington so CEO Sam Altman could be in San Francisco for the launch of DOTS at the company's developer conference. Altman says he hopes the AI industry can forge a sensible middle path between those pushing development at all costs and those calling for an end to the technology. John Ruich, NPR News.
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2: Live from Dover, I'm Martin Matheny for Delaware Public Media. Good morning. Governor Meyer visits First State beach communities amid cleanup efforts following this weekend's nor'easter. Israel Hale reports.
3: The nor'easter caused heavy erosion on most of the state's beaches and supporting dunes, along with some reports of property damage from flooding in beach towns. But Meyer is thankful previous efforts to build resiliency along the coast kept things from being worse.
4: In the 80s, 90s, a storm like this, there are instances of dumpsters floating through the streets. While it's pretty disheartening to stand and look at the dunes, they did their job.
3: Many affected communities, including Slaughter, Dewey, Rehoboth, and Bethany beaches, were meant to have already had beach replenishment projects, but federal funding gaps continued to delay them. Meyer says the federal government is still one of the state's biggest partners when it comes to beach replenishment, and he remains optimistic.
4: They have come through in some instances, and with our great partnership with the Army Corps, we're hopeful that they'll continue to come through.
3: Meyer adds anyone who experienced property damage should communicate that to local officials as the state continues to work on a cost of damages report. He notes small cleanup efforts by DNREC have already begun. Israel Hale, Delaware Public Media.
2: State senators ask Delaware's new Surgeon General what his plans are to address some of the state's most pressing health issues. Penta Boutier has more.
5: Dr. Neil Hochstein, Governor Matt Meyer's pick for Surgeon General, chairs the State Employee Benefits Committee as part of the job. The committee manages state employee health care coverage, and Hochstein says that's one key to driving health care costs down and implementing a value-based care model.
6: And we take the beneficiaries of the State Employee Benefit Committee and the SBL, and we combine them with the Medicaid population. We have about 40% of our state, and that allows us a lever to facilitate the change that's required.
5: Hochstein says his role, created after the budget process was complete, doesn't require additional funds, and the added oversight will end up saving Delaware money.
6: There are opportunities to save tens, if not hundreds of millions of dollars from that $11 billion top line. And I expect through work on the State Employee Benefit Committee and looking at novel ways to reduce the cost of care that the state budget will be in a better position because of the work that I do.
5: Hochstein adds his role does not duplicate work by the Department of Health and Social Services Secretary because he will work between departments on health matters. Penta Boutier, Delaware Public Media.
2: Seaford City Council gives preliminary approval to a new Jay's Nest playground, but the fun will come with a hefty price tag. The new playground will have a customized structure, equipment for mobility-challenged children, and an array of equipment for all ages. But the price is no laughing matter. The estimated cost, not counting fencing and other infrastructure, is around $1 million. Councilwoman Stephanie Grassett notes the community will have to step up with fundraising because the city can't afford to buy the new playground on its own. For more news, visit us at DelawarePublic.org. And for Delaware Public Media, I'm Martin Matheny, live in Dover.
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1: It's Morning Edition from NPR News. I'm Michelle Martin in Washington, D.C.
8: And I'm A. Martinez in Culver City, California. President Trump says tech companies can self-regulate the risks of artificial intelligence.
1: And he signed an executive order officially dubbing the technology superintelligence for government agencies. This came after the president met with dozens of top leaders in the AI field on Tuesday. The same day, he also rolled out an AI-driven website, America.gov, to help people navigate government services.
8: NPR's White House correspondent Emily Fang is with us to explain this. So, Emily, what happened at this meeting?
9: So there was no press in the meeting, but Trump came out afterwards and he told the press how people had agreed companies could self-regulate on AI. He argued if companies break the law, we have the Department of Justice or the FBI that could rein them in. Though, to put a finer point on that, if that were to happen, the U.S. would need to put AI laws on the books. And that did not happen at this lunch. Instead, Trump posted a one-page document that CEOs from six of the big AI companies

0: Meyer visits First State Beach communities amid cleanup efforts following this weekend's nor'easter. Israel Hale has more.
1: The nor'easter caused heavy erosion on most of the state's beaches and supporting dunes, along with some reports of property damage from flooding in beach towns. But Meyer is thankful previous efforts to build resiliency along the coast kept things from being worse.
2: In the 80s, 90s, a storm like this, there are instances of dumpsters floating through the streets. While it's pretty disheartening to stand and look at the dunes, they did their job.
1: Many affected communities, including Slaughter, Dewey, Rehoboth, and Bethany beaches, were meant to have already had beach replenishment projects, but federal funding gaps continued to delay them. Meyer says the federal government is still one of the state's biggest partners when it comes to beach replenishment, and he remains optimistic.
2: They have come through in some instances, and with our great partnership with the Army Corps, we're hopeful that they'll continue to come through.
1: Meyer adds anyone who experienced property damage should communicate that to local officials as the state continues to work on a cost of damages report. He notes small cleanup efforts by DNREC have already begun. Israel Hale, Delaware Public Media.
0: New York City Council hears the latest on the city's work to develop a climate action plan. Joe Irizarry has more.
3: The city is developing the plan with the Rossi Group and ICF. It would build on the city's existing sustainability planning and greenhouse gas inventory work. The goal is to identify practical strategies to reduce greenhouse gas emissions and improve community resilience. Preliminary results show community-wide net greenhouse gas emissions declined about 6% between 2019 and 2024, while emissions from municipal operations declined 37% in the same period. Katie O'Malley is Senior Climate Change and Sustainability Manager with ICF.
4: The focus of the city's strategies in the Climate Action Plan will be on the areas where the city has authority to drive action directly or through partnerships. So some examples of that, what that might look like, include buildings, so building retrofits, the existing residential commercial building stock, high efficiency electrification of space and water heating, and setting strong expectations for new construction.
3: The project is still in the analysis and strategy development phase, and the goal is for it to be completed early next year. Joe Irizarry, Delaware Public Media.
0: Governor Matt Meyer's nominee to fill a vacancy on Delaware's Court of Chancery, Kyle Lockmund, tells state senators he plans to approach the position with humility. The state Senate will consider Lockmund's appointment as one of the court's six vice chancellors tomorrow, following a Senate Executive Committee hearing yesterday. Chancery Court has been in the spotlight in recent years, especially after the General Assembly in 2025 passed SB 21, a controversial overhaul of corporate law governance. Lockmund previously clerked in the Court of Chancery and worked afterward for corporate law firm Richards, Layton & Finger. If confirmed, he will replace Morgan Zern, who was confirmed to serve on Delaware's Supreme Court earlier this year.
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6: This is Morning Edition from NPR News. I'm Amy Martinez in Culver City, California.
7: And I'm Michelle Martin in Washington, D.C. U.S. forces have left Iraq more than two decades after the invasion that overthrew Saddam Hussein. The Iraqi government has declared it Sovereignty Day. In a few minutes, we'll speak with President Trump's former National Security Advisor, H.R. McMaster, who commanded troops in Iraq. But we're going to start with the details from Baghdad.
6: NPR's Jane Arav, who covered the war in Iraq, embedded with the U.S. military, joins us from Baghdad. Jane, I mean, Sovereignty Day almost sounds like it's a festive thing. I mean, tell us what's happening there.
8: Well, I guess we should say this isn't the first time the U.S. has withdrawn. In 2011, after a disagreement with Iraq over the status of U.S. forces here, the military left. And then they were invited back 3 years later to fight ISIS. And they stayed since then as part of a U.S.-led international coalition fighting the militant group. Iraqi leaders and U.S. commanders held a ceremony in Baghdad this morning. It was closed to the press, but it will be broadcast by state TV in Iraq. And Iraqi's Prime Minister Ali Azadi told them that Iraq is entering a new phase, taking full responsibility for its own security. The last of the troops had pulled out before the deadline, but the U.S. military announced just this morning that they were gone.
6: Now, we've seen the Kurdish region of Iraq been hit pretty hard in the U.S. war with Iran. What's the reaction there to the U.S. forces leaving the area?
8: Well, there's really deep concern there. Kurdish

0: Native fired upon. Anthony Kuhn, NPR News, Seoul.
1: In the U.S., forecasters say Hurricane Polo is broken up over northern Mexico, but its heavy moisture is still streaming north. There are flood watches and warnings posted from the desert southwest up to Illinois. I'm Corva Coleman, NPR News in Washington.
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1: New voices are emerging across streaming platforms. A wave of independent creators is using digital platforms like TikTok and Instagram to bypass the traditional music industry one click at a time. And fans are listening. In this hour, how the enduring tradition of American protest songs is adapting to the digital era. Joining us from Hudson, New York to discuss is Isabella Gomez Sarmiento. She's a music reporter with NPR Music. Isabella, welcome to the program.
2: Thank you so much for having me.
1: Also with us, Erin Potts from Gardner, New York. She's the co-founder of the Tibetan Freedom Concerts alongside Adam Yauch of the Beastie Boys. She's also the creator of the Freedom Needs a Soundtrack podcast. Erin, it's great to have you.
3: Thanks for having me.
1: And also with us, singer, songwriter, and activist Carsey Blanton. She joins us from her home in New Jersey. Carsey, it's great to have you to 1A.
4: Happy to be here.
1: And we want to hear from you, especially if you're a fan of protest songs. What are your favorite songs and artists, old and new, and what do you love about them? Do you think singers should be activists, or do you prefer your music without the politics? Send us your thoughts at email us at 1A@WAMU.org. Now, Isabella, you've been writing about protest songs. First, what are we talking about? How would you define a protest song?
2: I think the definition is quite broad, actually. I think sometimes protest can be implicit in the composition or in the style of a song. Sometimes it's, you know, an explicit social political message. So it actually spans quite a broad range, I would say.
1: Carsey, you've been writing protest songs for many years. What does a quintessential protest song sound like to you?
4: Well, they can sound like a lot of different things. I, for the first half of my career, mostly wrote love songs about romantic love. And then as I started writing protest songs, I realized they're sort of love songs of a greater love, the love of all people.
1: And when did that transition start to happen for you?
4: Oh, around 2016. I can't remember why exactly.
1: Okay. And how much of the style of your writing changed when you made that transition from love songs, which you considered sort of traditional love songs, into protest love songs?
4: Mm-hmm. I don't know that the style changed a lot. I've always kind of

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During potentially dangerous weather situations, specially built receivers are automatically activated to warn of the impending hazard. Tests of the signal are normally conducted by the National Weather Service in Mount Holly, New Jersey every Wednesday between 11 a.m. and noon. If there is a threat of severe weather during the normal test time, the test will be postponed to the next good weather day. Reception of this broadcast, and especially the warning alarm tone, will vary at any given location. This variability, normally more noticeable at greater distances from the transmitter, can occur even though you are using a good quality receiver in perfect working order. The warning alarm tone will be activated for hazardous weather watches and warnings for the following counties, independent cities, and marine areas in and near the Upper Delmarva Peninsula, in Maryland, Anne Arundel, Baltimore, Caroline, Cecil, Dorchester, Hartford, Howard, Kent, Queen Anne's, and Talbot counties, Baltimore City, and Chesapeake Bay north of Drum Point. The entire state of Delaware, including Delaware Bay but not including the adjacent Atlantic coastal waters. In New Jersey, Cumberland and Salem. And in Pennsylvania, Chester. This concludes the weekly test of NOAA Weather Radio All Hazards, station WXK97 in Sudlersville, Maryland. 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

0: I'm Anthony Brooks. Hawaii is in the midst of an unprecedented hurricane season, experiencing three the same year, the first time in recorded history. We check in on the islands after the most recent storm, Nolo, and hear about a state reeling from hurricane fatigue. That's next time on Here and Now.
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7: Let's get back to today's protest songs with three singers who are creating, producing, and releasing songs directly on TikTok, Instagram, and YouTube. Still with us, singer and songwriter Carsey Blanton, and let's bring some new voices into the conversation. Joining us from Los Angeles is Philip Labus. He's an actor, screenwriter, musician, and lyricist. He recently released his new album, Good Guy with a Gun. Philip, welcome to 1A.
8: Thanks for having me.
7: And we're also joined by Jesse Wells. He's one of the most successful new folk rock singer-songwriters, and he's currently on his Red Tour across the U.S. Jesse, thanks for joining us.
9: Good morning.
7: And we're also hearing from you. Juanita in Oxford says, I'm from the Joan Baez, Bob Dylan era, so protest songs are part of my DNA. My favorites now are Jesse Wells for his boldness and Elle Cordova for her lyrics. I'm old, but staying connected. Jesse, you've described what you do as singing the news, making these solo topical videos that you post directly on social media. And you've gotten a lot of comparisons to Bob Dylan and Woody Guthrie. When and why did you start writing and performing political songs?
9: I started in early 2024. My dad had a heart attack, and that kind of rocked my world. And then I got sober, and I started singing the news, yeah.
7: Well, you've recently released Masks Off. It's about toxic patriotism and corruption.

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4: 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Mostly sunny skies this afternoon. We'll see highs in the upper 70s. Clouds moving in tonight with lows in the 60s and clouds tomorrow morning gradually becoming sunny. Afternoon highs tomorrow around 80 degrees or so. Here and Now is coming up next.
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8: From NPR and WBUR Boston, I'm Indira Lakshmana.
9: I'm Robin Young. It's Here and Now. Coming up, today marks the end of U.S. troops' presence in Iraq. We'll hear from the man who once led U.S. and allied forces in the country, now retired Army General David Petraeus.
10: This is much different than the withdrawal from Afghanistan, for me at least. This is a functioning country. In fact, it's a functioning democracy.
8: Also, amid all the questions about the safety of artificial intelligence, in the field of radiology, they've been using it to hunt for cancer for years.
11: So if there's a thing that looked like cancer in the mammogram, the software would draw a little box around it so they could take a closer look.
9: And new reporting shows ICE is detaining pregnant women. Many are miscarrying, but who's tracking this? Coming up Here and Now.
8: The news is first.
12: Live from NPR News, I'm Lakshmi Singh. Junior military leaders are expected to hear today about more cuts among the top brass when Defense Secretary Pete Hegseth addresses them today. NPR's Quil Lawrence reports Hegseth has reshaped the senior ranks of the force.
13: Last year, Hegseth commanded senior leaders from all over the world to attend a speech where he mostly talked about themes from his book, The War on Warriors. This year, it will be junior officers and enlisted leaders in the audience, handpicked in part for their physical appearance. Hegseth is expected to announce a 20% cut of admirals and generals posts on top of the purge he's already conducted of senior officers, many of them black or female. Hegseth has often cited cultural issues and says he's restoring a warrior ethos to the military. Critics in Congress say Hegseth should be consulting with lawmakers and offering explanations for firing highly experienced and widely respected military leaders while the country is at war. Quil Lawrence, NPR News.
12: And according to a memo from Hegseth yesterday, the Defense Department will also no longer appoint civilians as tenured college faculty at the U.S.'s military service academies. Well, 23 years after the U.S. invasion of Iraq, American forces are officially out. NPR's Jana Raff says this is not the first time the U.S. has withdrawn.
14: In 2011, after a disagreement with Iraq over the status of U.S. forces here, they left. And then they were invited back by Iraq 3 years later to fight ISIS. So they've stayed since then as part of the U.S.-led international coalition that has been fighting the militant group.
12: NPR's Jana Raff reporting. NPR has learned of a plan for a massive new data center on federal land in Utah. NPR's Jeff Brumfield reports it would involve building hundreds of nuclear reactors.
15: The proposal seen by NPR came from the company Valor Atomics. Valor already has a test reactor operating in Utah, but it wants to build around 450 more small nuclear reactors on 9,000 acres of federal land. The reactors would provide power for data centers, among other things. Neil Clark with the Southern Utah Wilderness Alliance says Valor isn't the only company quietly seeking to build data centers on public lands.
16: It's pretty obvious that they are trying to keep these proposals and these processes totally under the radar to make sure the public is kept in the dark.
15: The Bureau of Land Management says the public will have an opportunity to comment on the proposal after the agency reviews the application for completeness. Jeff Brumfield, NPR News.
12: Federal judges ruled that the Trump administration can deport the Palestinian-born leader of Wisconsin's largest mosque. The government said Salah Sarsour poses a foreign policy threat. It cites terrorism convictions in Israel from decades ago. The administration also accuses Sarsour of lying about it when he applied for a green card, but the judge rejected that argument. You're listening to NPR News.
17: This is Delaware Public Media. Good afternoon. I'm Joe Irizarry. State senators asked Delaware's new Surgeon General what his plans are to address some of the state's most pressing health issues. Delaware Public Media's Benta Boutier has more.
18: Dr. Neil Hochstein, Governor Matt Myers' pick for Surgeon General, chairs the State Employee Benefits Committee as part of the job. The committee manages state employee health care coverage, and Hochstein says that's one key to driving health care costs down and implementing a value-based care model.
19: And we take the beneficiaries of the State Employee Benefit Committee and the SBO, and we combine them with the Medicaid population. We have about 40% of our state, and that allows us a lever to facilitate the change that's required.
18: Hochstein says his role, created after the budget process was complete, doesn't require additional funds, and the added oversight will end up saving Delaware money.
19: There are opportunities to save tens, if not hundreds of millions of dollars from that $11 billion top line. And I expect through work on the State Employee Benefit Committee and looking at novel ways to reduce the cost of care that the state budget will be in a better position because of the work that I do.
18: Hochstein adds his role does not duplicate work by the Department of Health and Social Services Secretary because he will work between departments on health matters. Benta Boutier, Delaware Public Media.
17: Seaford City Council gives preliminary approval to a new Jay's Nest playground, but the fund will come with a hefty price tag designed to replace the previous Jay's Nest playground, which was torn down earlier this year for safety reasons. The new Jay's Nest will have a customized structure, equipment for mobility, challenge children, and an array of equipment for all ages, but the price is no laughing matter. The estimated cost, not counting fencing and other infrastructure, is around $1 million. Councilwoman Stephanie Grassett notes the community would have to step up just as it did with the original playground.
20: The city cannot just buy a playground and put it out there. We're going to have to fundraise. We're going to have to all chip in and make this a reality. And so if it has to come in stages in order to afford it, that may be what we have to do.
17: Council members voted unanimously to give the project preliminary approval.
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1: HBO's War shows just how unpleasant things can get in what one character calls the biggest divorce trial in British history. 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
3: 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Have a great night.